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1: About the World War. So Mainers, the Patriots in Maine were really a challenge to the British, and it made it very difficult for them to proceed. So it was a result of that that led to the burning of Falmouth, which was Portland at that time, in a quick series of events. You know, that was British retaliation for the Battle of Machias. And that was one of the grievances that was cited in the Declaration of Independence, was the burning of our cities. So a very significant and demonstrative of the dynamics in Maine.
2: And I'm so glad you brought that up, Steve. If anybody is interested in learning more about the fire, the Great Fire in Falmouth, we did an entire Maine Calling program on that. So you can find that as well. But before we move to calls, Alan Taylor, is there anything you would like to add about the importance of the Battle of Machias and then the burning of Portland, then called Falmouth?
3: Yeah, it's important to bear in mind that at the time of the Revolution, there's virtually no settlement by Euro-Americans of the interior. They're stretched along the coast. And the British Royal Navy is the most powerful navy in the world. And while the Patriots were able to organize privateers and a very small navy, it's not a significant challenge to British naval supremacy in the Gulf of Maine. So anybody who's living in one of these small communities, they're highly vulnerable. So to fight back against the British attempt to extract resources from Machias is an extremely courageous decision. But it's an important one for a couple of reasons. One is that it does escalate the conflict, and it does lead, sadly, to the destruction of much of what is now Portland. And that feeds into the Declaration of Independence. But the second reason is that Machias is a very isolated community, very far down east. And it means it's going to be a lot harder for the British to exercise control over eastern Maine, even though they will occupy Castine later in the war. Machias continues to hold out. And it strengthens the hand of American negotiators at the peace treaty that indeed the boundary of the United States should go all the way to the St. Croix River rather than stop, say, at the Penobscot. So the success at Machias and the enduring commitment of the people in and around Machias to the Patriot cause is of great significance.
2: Hmm. We'll go to Paul, who's calling from Portland. Hi, Paul. Go ahead.
4: Hi, can you hear me?
2: Yes.
4: Great, thanks. I'm calling on behalf of Friends of Fort Gorges, namesake for Maine's first colonial proprietor. Of course, everyone pronounces the name Gorges, and we just assume it's not pronounced that way, and we know little about him. Could you talk a little bit about Sir Fernando Gorges? Thank you.
3: Well, that's going way back into the early 17th century. Gorges is he's a British aristocrat, English aristocrat, and he's very well connected to the monarchy. So he is able to get a land grant, and this is during the first decade of the 17th century when the very first English settlements are getting going, first at Roanoke, that doesn't work out, then at Jamestown. And Gorges is trying to establish one in Maine, and it's tough going, and it does not endure, and Gorges will end up losing control over his land.
2: Hmm. And Steve, do we know for sure how it was pronounced?
1: Good question. I'm not sure.
2: Alan, yeah, we do all say Gorges.
3: I've always heard it called Gorges, but yes. Perhaps somebody in Britain would correct us.
2: Yeah. Paul, thanks for your question. I'm going to go to an email here from Kevin. Do you think that early, and this is from my colleague, Kevin Miller, do you think that the early tension and struggle between the proprietors and the settlers had long-lasting effects that are still evident in Maine today? Obviously, it's still reflected in so many place names, Waldo, Knox, Gardner, Liberty, Freedom, etc. But do you still see that the Liberty Men ethos is present today in Mainers or their politics, or in fact, that much of the North Woods is still

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1: G's for how to make sure you show up for all of your kids.
2: Yeah, we share lots of stories back and forth between all the moms, Paula being one of them, about, you know, how do you manage watching one kid versus the other? Because Simona Jackai is also the same. Us moms that have multiple kids in multiple hockey streams, we all laugh at all the different things that we have to do in order to be there for our kids.
1: The players have rituals. Super fans have rituals. Do parents have rituals as well?
2: I kind of do. When I go to live games, I don't wear any like jerseys or anything like that. I just try to blend in. Well, I guess I'm not blending in when I'm not wearing a jersey, but I just try to keep a low key. I don't wear a lot of the merchandise. So, but other than that, no, we really don't have any, you know, rituals or anything like that.
1: Yeah. Not superstitious?
2: No, not really.
1: That's good. No, that's good. You just rely on their talent and their skill.
2: Oh, yeah. Like there's nothing that I can do that. I say a little prayer once in a while.
1: Yeah. Amanda, I'm so glad we could speak. Thank you and congratulations.
2: Thank you for interviewing me. Thanks.
3: Amanda Suzuki is the mother of Nick and Ryan Suzuki. We reached her in London, Ontario.

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1: And they have to decide if they want to use it. That's in a minute. 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

0: This American Life, I'm Ira Glass. If you're going to program, of course, we choose a theme, bring you a variety of different kinds of stories on that theme. Today's show, With Great Power. Stories about ordinary people who find themselves with the superhero's dilemma. With great power comes great responsibility. We've arrived at Act 2 of our show. Act 2, Unwelcome Wagon. It's a kind of a power that only means something if you don't use it. Like, for example, threatening to use a nuclear weapon. This story is about something like that. Except, instead of taking place in the desolate borders of rival nations who hate and fear each other, it occurs entirely on a quiet street in the suburbs, between next-door neighbors. We've changed the names of everybody who you're going to hear from in this story. As we go along, you'll see why. It begins years ago with a woman who we're going to call Betty and her husband when they decided to move from the inner city to a quiet suburban neighborhood. Their kids were young. At first, it was great. But then their next-door neighbor decided he was going to build a fence on what he thought was the property line.
1: And he kept saying, I know where the property line is. I've lived here 12 years, and I'm putting my fence on it. And my husband said, well, we should get a survey because our deed doesn't show it there.
2: So we asked him to do a survey, and he refused.
0: This is Betty's daughter, who's now all grown up, who we'll call Julia.
2: So we had a survey done anyway.
0: Of all things, the survey gave even more land to the neighbor than he thought he'd had, which you would think would have made him happy. But in fact, Betty and Julia say, it just made him mad, because he had not waited for the survey to start building this fence. And now, thanks to the survey that he had not wanted, his yard was actually bigger, and he had to move the fence.
1: He was very angry, and he was going to sue us because he said we made him put his fence in the wrong place. It all started from that.
0: And so how much of the fight was actually about the property, and how much was it that he just didn't like the look of you, you know?
1: I'm guessing about 10% about the property, 90% didn't like us. The word that they used often about us, and he very often, was, you people ain't from here. We were just different, I guess, than...
2: We were liberals.
1: Yeah, we were liberals. We looked different. We acted different.
0: After that, things started happening. And they started small. One night, Betty was on the phone, and she looked out the window towards the neighbor's yard. Each of the two houses had a long driveway coming back from the road, and the two driveways were nearly side by side. The neighbor's truck was in his driveway, near the two houses.
1: I could see cigarettes being relit out in his vehicle, and I realized that he sat in his vehicle and watched us.
2: So he watched us for hours into our living room, which had these big picture windows.
1: And I can't think of anything more boring than watching us, but he did.
2: Especially after we got cable.
1: That was the beginning.
0: Wait, so he would just sit there for hours? You guys are like coming in and out of the family room with a bowl of popcorn, and you sit in front of the TV, and like, that's what
1: exactly.
0: He's like. Wow.
1: And we didn't go to anybody because, you know, he can sit out in his truck if he wants to. It's a little strange.
0: At first, I figured he would just lose interest and stop. But he didn't stop.

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1: Around the state overnight, temperatures have fallen quite a bit. Presque Isles under clear skies at 26 degrees. Bangor partly cloudy, 36 this morning. Portland clear and 42. The coastal waters today, we're looking for north or northwest winds at 5 to 10 knots. Those will shift around to the west and southwest, picking up down east, and some gusts to around 20 knots all along the coast. Seas will be running from 2 to 4 feet.

0: Well, I got a screw loose.
1: Okay. Certified banger right there.
2: Yes.
1: Okay, so tell us about Cure for Paranoia.
2: Well, they're from Dallas, Texas, led by an MC by the name of Cameron McLeod. This is their fourth entry. And every year, we pin it on the board and say, this is the one to beat. And we get so much versatility, so much creativity. Every year we've seen them, they present a new version of themselves. Yes, we hear this part right here, but it goes into something else, like it goes to another movement.

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1: Those electromagnetic signals converted to an electrical signal, and then the electrical signal is combined in a way that mimics having a single very, very large dish.
2: Okay. And so, and then what happens?
1: Then I think Adam's really best. So Adam has spent a long time working on this.
2: Oh, okay.
1: I think he's best placed to answer this question.
2: Yeah. So Professor Ginsberg, then what happens?
3: Yeah. Okay. So we have the signal. It comes into the telescope, goes into the receiver, gets recorded, and then they get the signals all get mixed together. So we take the signals from these 66 different dishes, and well, we actually kind of split it out a little bit here and there, but then we combine it together with a specialized bit of hardware, a computer hardware called a correlator. And what that does is creates a data on our hard disks that is the interferometer image. So what it is unfortunately very technical. It's the Fourier transform of the sky. So we have an image of the sky that looks nothing like the sky. And then we take it through the computer and we do the Fourier transform on it and it turns into an image. So we take all those signals, comes in, we combine them in different ways, then throw them through the computer using actually very standard techniques at this point, but like very advanced math techniques that turn those single streams. So we're just looking at one position on the sky, but we can then turn into an image.
2: I love this so much. I really do. I mean, just the idea, this is my tip of the hat to all the technicians out there and the engineers who also help build these wonderful facilities that help human beings on planet Earth see the vibration of molecules at the center of our galaxy. It is absolutely fantastic. So when we come back, I actually want to talk about some other surprises that this image of the Milky Way has already revealed. So we'll do that in just a moment. This is On Point.
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6: 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In Maine weather today, partly to mostly sunny skies, highs reaching the low 60s. Tonight, clear, lows 28 to 41. Tomorrow, increasing cloudiness with some late day showers, highs 54 to 62.
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2: You're back with On Point. I'm Meghna Chakrabarty, and today Stephen Longmore joins us. He's a professor of astrophysics at Liverpool John Moores University. And Adam Ginsberg is with us as well. He's an associate professor of astronomy at the University of Florida. And they're both part of this wonderful project called the ALMA CMZ Exploration Survey. 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
1: Open 23 hours a day. However, our mayor, Kansas City Mayor Quentin Lucas, he has some concerns about that. So he's actually introducing a local ordinance to maybe not allow local restaurants and bars to be open for so long.
2: Right. Just to, you know, consider some of the safety issues. I was just thinking, you know, that says so much about Kansas City. We need 1 hour. You can do this for 23 hours, but we need 1 hour, you know, where we might nap or something. Salisa Kalako, reporter for KCUR, in Kansas City, home of such great jazz music as well. Salisa, we're going to check back in with you as this gets going. Thank you.
1: Sounds good. Thank you so much.
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1: Democrats, how do you see yourself working with maybe a Maine House and Maine Senate that are Democrat controlled?
2: You know, as an entrepreneur, you're always trying to like accomplish goals that are outside of your control, right? Like you're trying to we built a company that helps people like walk better using music in their homes with a technology that we built from scratch in a reimbursement environment that we had to change and all these things. And so within that, you have to be creative, you have to build relationships, and you have to work with people. And I actually think, you know, in a ideally we have all three, right? The House, the Senate, and the governorship. Maine 2040 would be much easier to accomplish, right? If not, someone like me that comes from a background that has had to work with people, you know, no matter their label, no matter who they are, to accomplish goals with things outside their control, I think would be a strength in the governor's race. And there's been examples across the country where, you know, you look at Larry Hogan, you look at Charlie Baker, you look at Chris Sununu. These are Republican governors that have mixed chambers when they ran. And they were the most like governors in America that solved problems and made things happen. And so I think, yeah, would it make it harder to accomplish the policy goals? For sure. But, you know, someone like me, that's a challenge I'm willing to take on.
1: Oh, and thanks so much for joining us.
2: Thanks for having me, Rachel.
3: Now here's Ben Midgley with Maine Public's Kevin Miller.
4: So you're new to politics, mm-hmm. but not new to Maine. Mm-hmm. You grew up in southern Maine mm-hmm. and currently live in Kennebunkport.
2: Yes.
4: Got your start, as I understand it, in fitness pretty much at the ground floor mm-hmm. by actually cleaning fitness equipment at a gym right. in order to get a membership. Is that right?
2: Yep.
4: And fast forward a few decades, you were president of Planet Fitness mm-hmm. and then CEO of Crunch Fitness. How do you go from running two national, large fitness organizations to wanting to run for governor?
5: I think the most driving aspect of that is I grew up in the state, right? And my character was built in Maine. My wife's from Lyman, Maine, and our kids all grew up here. They all went to school here and really made them who they are. It was a wonderful place to grow up. And as you grow up and you go through different phases in your life, you see the impact that decisions made at the government level can affect your life and the lives of others. And over the last 7 years or so, I've felt that it's become much more challenging for folks to live the life that they want to in Maine, and that was really the most motivating factor. And being at a point in my life where my kids are old enough, first of all, to understand what's going on. I probably wouldn't have done this if my kids were too much younger. Our youngest is 16. And having the time, I'm retired now, so this is 100% of my focus, and having some personal resources that we can also use to help with the process. It felt like this is the right time for us personally and for the state to try to make a difference. And if you don't try to make a difference, then you really can't complain.
4: So you're one of several Republican candidates for governor mm-hmm. who is running on your business background. Mm-hmm. So I guess my question would be, what's different about your experience that would make you a better businessman to governor, make that transition better?
5: Sure. Well, I mean, each business person has a different background. My business was built from scratch. Right? We started with no clubs, took a brand that was in bankruptcy pre my joining the brand, and then I was brought in to fix that brand. And we started with no franchisees, no vendors, anything, and over 15 years built it to the number one fitness franchise in the country. We had 500 locations in 46 states, 6 countries, had 3 million members, did over $1 billion in revenue, and created 15,000 jobs nationwide. So I've got experience working in 46 different states, so it's easy to see the difference with states that are very supportive of business versus states that are not supportive of business. Obviously, those states have more businesses in them and they do better. States that don't support business, it's just harder to get to hit the ground running. And having international experience, that exposes you to a lot of different things. And, you know, building something from scratch also gives you a different view than perhaps if you took over another business or something from that, you know, from that perspective. And it's a very diverse background. I was also, like I said, the president of Planet Fitness for a while there. So it's given me the experience to understand not just the business aspect of it, but job creation, strategic management, strong financial management skills, culture building,

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